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Say It Now from Need to Breathe. You have to say it quickly because they don't have any spaces in their name. Before that, we heard My Morning Jacket with Big Decisions. Also, Death Cab for Cutie with Riptides. Started the set off with Ride Lonesome by Beck. Coming up, The Beach Boys with a classic. We've also got Tom Waits, a favorite of Sister Mary's. And we're going to hear from Lauren Mayberry as well as Casey Musgraves. Here's Dry Spell here on WFIT, your source for music discovery on the Space Coast of Florida.

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The Beach Boys, fun, fun, fun. Here on 89.5 WFIT. Hope you're having fun this Monday morning. It's kind of the summer. We're in like an in-between thing. I guess it's technically summer since school's out. So that counts. We heard Tom Waits, Get Behind the Mule, and Something in the Air from Lauren Mayberry, as well as Casey Musgraves, Dry Spell. Coming up, The Sacred Souls has something funky for us. We've got tracks from Fantastic Cat, Twin Peaks, and Almost Monday, even though it is Monday, this Monday morning here on WFIT. Leaving is easy. Duh.

The Sacred Souls with Any Old Fool. We heard Donnie Takes the Bus from Fantastic Cat before that. Making Breakfast with Twin Peaks. Not the show, the band. Also, Almost Monday on this Monday morning with a first listen called Leaving is Easy. I've got a classic from Queen to take us into the top of the hour news break from NPR. And I want you to stick around throughout the day for more music and some NPR news to keep you sharp here on WFIT right here in Melbourne. Don't stop me now. Tonight.

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Good morning, Brevard and Beyond. Keller with you on this Monday morning, starting this hour of music discovery off with Mr. Barty Strange and Ain't Nobody Making Me High here on WFIT. You can catch Barty's along with Tori Amos all summer long. They'll be in Orlando in July. And catch me here till 2 o'clock with music discovery. This hour, we've got Brett Denon, we've got Charlie Crockett. And this is the latest from The Revivalist. It's a first listen called Heart Stop. Music discovery for the Space Coast, WFIT.

0: New music there from Teddy Swims, Mr. Know-It-All, here on WFIT. Mr. Brett Denon in there as well with Sydney. I've heard from the Lumineers from Denver, Colorado, where we are. And started off the set in our time together this morning with the Revivalist, a first listen called Heart Stop here on WFIT. Keller with you. It's going to be a long day, but it's going to be a good day, right? Congratulations to the class of 2026. If not everybody walking across the stage thus far, that's going to probably be this weekend coming up right before Memorial Day. And just, you know, what a great accomplishment for anybody at any level to focus on their studies and to walk away with that completion. So congratulations to them. I'll be with you till 2 o'clock. We've got World Cafe. We've got All Things Considered. And then we've got a brand new episode. It's been a few weeks. We got a brand new episode live in the studio of Keller Radio tonight. So we'll talk about that throughout the morning and early afternoon. Let's go ahead and take a quick time out though. When we come back, Charlie Crockett, They Might Be Giants, and Muna, Dancing on the Wall. Stick around. We'll be right back.
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WFIT. Hey, this is John F. of They Might Be Giants, and you're listening to WFIT, Melbourne, Florida, the greatest radio station in the world.

0: from their upcoming Reality Awaits release. That is the Strokes and Going Shopping here on WFIT. They Might Be Giants with Wu-Tang. Wu-Tang going into the Rock and Roll Hall of Fame this winter. So be on the lookout for that. They actually want Barack Obama to induct them into the Rock and Roll Hall of Fame. So we'll have to see how that plays out. Charlie Crockett with the title track of his latest offering, Kentucky Too Long. And Muna started off the set with Dancing on the Wall. Here, Dancing on the Wall or Walls? That's a very important distinction, depending on how much surface area you have to work with. You know what I'm saying? It's 10 o'clock. It's Keller here on a Monday. It's a very long day ahead of us, but happy that you're here with me. Lots of great stuff still to come throughout the day into the evening time. Wrapping up with Brian Tarquin as we do every Monday night from 10 to midnight with Guitar Tracks here on WFIT. So let's go ahead and take a time out. When we come back, we've got The Cure. We've got a great band from Australia called The Vines. When we come back, though, new music from Suki Waterhouse, Back in Love, here on WFIT. Stick around.
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Name of the band was The Vines from Australia many, many years ago. Unfortunately, imploded and didn't really make any impact here in the States. Great song, though. Get Free on WFIT. Cure in there as well. Where did they go? All I Ever Am and Suki Waterhouse, new music from her. Back in Love started the last set of the hour as we wrap up this hour of music discovery. Keller with you a little bit early, but just here to for the fun, right? Here for the music and here for the local music. We've got Keller Radio tonight. We've got the Summer Anthem Song Contest contests, CONTESTS at WFIT.org to submit your song to open for Gary Laser Eyes next month at Pineapples. Finishing up this hour with Sugar, and this is the latest from Lucy Dacus, Planting Tomatoes on WFIT.

Good morning, Brevard and beyond. Starting off with Peaches, the new album from Black Keys, and a track called You Got to Lose here on WFIT. Keller with you on a Monday morning, filling in for Steve Yasko, and just hanging out, right? It's not quite summer. I heard Mikey talking about this in the 9 o'clock hour. It's not quite summer as of yet, but the school is out of session. Parking becomes more reasonable, and it just feels that way, right? It's mid-May. We're headed into a three-day weekend, right? This weekend coming up for Memorial Day, and just getting through the week and getting through some great tunes as well. We've got Jack White. We've got Chris Hess from the band Swim, and we've got new music. This is the title track for the upcoming release from Alabama Shakes. It's a first listen called American Dream. It's music discovery for the Space Coast, WFIT.

0: New music there from Biba Doobie featuring the Marias. All I Did Was Dream of You here on WFIT. What else we got in there? The Wolf Brothers, Nat and Alex Wolf with the track Tough. A classic from the Lemonheads, It's a Shame About Ray. And we started the hour with new music from Alabama Shakes. They're back together. New album and title track, American Dream, the name of that one. Keller with you on this Monday morning, soon to be a Monday afternoon, starting the week off, ready for that three-day weekend in sight, but plenty of great stuff between now and then. We've got the news, all things considered, from NPR News from 4 to 7, and then a brand new live episode of Keller Radio. We've got Daniel Masucci as my guest host tonight. We've got comedian Mark Andrews. We've got the long-awaited Skid Row interview with Rachel Bolan, who has a new solo album out. We brought some music for you a couple weeks ago, but technical difficulties prevented us from airing the interview, so we're going to do the whole thing again tonight. We'll also have an update from Space Coast Dinner Club. They had their first event last week to a raging success. So tune into that. It's kind of a community radio night, Mondays from 7 to 10, as well as our great Summer Anthem Song Contest, which we've been talking about throughout the week and continue to do so. Michael will tell you about it in just about 35 seconds. So stick around after the break. We've got The Dip. We've got local music from Zetamore. And we've got a band called Swap Meet and their track Sand. Stick around. We'll be right back.
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0: Fabulous Thunderbirds and wrap it up here on WFIT. They were in Vero for the Vero Blues Fest a couple of years ago, and we should be knowing more. Actually, I think tomorrow they'll be announcing the lineup for this year's festival. So we will definitely bring you that information as it becomes available as we get ready for the summer concert season here on the Space Coast. Zeta Moore in there as well. Local Space Coast music with Don't Fear My Love. The Dip out of New Jersey with Love Direction and Swap Meet. Brand new music from a band called Swap Meet and a track called Sand as we do music discovery. Keller with you, just kind of biding the time. We've got a long day ahead of us. We've got a two-hour block of World Cafe coming up at 2 o'clock. We've got 3 hours of NPR News, All Things Considered from 4 to 7, and then a live episode of Keller Radio tonight from 7 to 10. Brian Tarquin and Guitar Tracks wraps up the night with Guitar Tracks from 10 to midnight. As we say goodbye to Monday and hello deeper into the week as we inch towards that 3-day weekend and Memorial Day 1 week from today. All right, sound good? Let's go ahead and take a break. When we come back, we've got local mastermind Chris Hess, local boy done good, and a guy who's done pretty good for himself out of Detroit, Michigan, Mr. Jack White, and his latest, G.O.D. and the Broken Ribs, after the break. Stick around.
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One of the founding members of the great band Swim, that is Chris Hess in a solo effort, a track called Salma Hayek. As we wrap up this hour of music discovery, Jack White in there as well with G.O.D. and the Broken Bones. Keller with you on this Monday morning, soon to be a Monday afternoon. Going to wrap things up this hour before we head on over to an NPR news break and more music discovery with Mr. Mark Ronson featuring Domino and this band. They've been around for a very long time now. They've come through Orlando many times. They're going to be actually in St. Augustine on June 5th, along with Cold War Kids and Almost Monday. This is Young the Giant and Cough Syrup on WFIT.

Good afternoon, Brevard and Beyond. Keller with you on this Monday afternoon, starting this hour off of Music Discovery with the Lone Bellow. I Did It for Love here on WFIT. Be with you until 2 o'clock, tagging out to World Cafe like we do every weekday from 2 to 4. But before that, music from the B-52s, some Johnny Cash. And this is the latest from Arlo Parks, the name of the album, Ambiguous Desire. This is Beams. It's Music Discovery for the Space Coast, WFIT.

0: New music there from Tori Amos, Stronger Together here on WFIT. We played some Barty Strange earlier this morning. Those two coming to Orlando, actually, July 9th at the Dr. Phillips Center, I believe. So very cool stuff happening as we jump into the summer of 2026. Live music, first and foremost, with Tori Amos. Jenny Lewis in there as well with Cherry Baby. Arlo Parks, Beams, started off the set and the hour. Keller with you on this Monday afternoon. I will be also with you after the news for a new episode of Keller Radio. We've got the Summer Anthem Song Contest going on. Your chance to not only be the theme song of Keller Radio all summer long, but you also get an opening slot. 2 to 3 songs, basically. We're not expecting you to do a full set, but an opening slot for Gary Laser Eyes on June 13th. At Pineapples. You want in and you're a local singer, songwriter, or part of a local band, send a one song, either WAV or MP3 format, to the email address contests@wfit.org. The deadline is this Friday at 5 p.m. Let's go ahead and take a quick time out. When we come back, we've got music from REM, we've got the B-52s, and the latest from Mark Broussard and Joe Bonamassa. It's called I'm Going Home here on WFIT. Stick around.
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0: Name of the band is Late Night Thoughts. That is a track called Days Like This here on WFIT. If you like what you hear, and again, we've been talking about going to see live music. Late Night Thoughts will be at Terra Firmata on Friday in Stuart, Florida. So we're going to do our best to bring the band in, or at least say hi and promote the show for this upcoming three-day weekend of Memorial Day. Again, the name of the band is Late Night Thoughts. Coming to town, coming to Florida at least on Friday. REM in there as well. The Sidewinder Sleeps Tonight. B-52's Devil in My Car. And we started off the set with new music from Mark Broussard and Joe Bonamassa. What a great duo that would be in concert. I'm Going Home, the name of that one. Keller here. This is my home. I'll be here until about 10 o'clock tonight, bringing you the rock and the folk and the country-ish music that WFIT is known for midday musics. Throughout the day, all the way up until 2 o'clock, and then we've got a 2-hour block of World Cafe, all things considered from NPR News thereafter, and then Keller Radio is back on the air tonight. Let's go ahead and take a time out. When we come back, we've got Jack Johnson, we've got the Man in Black, Johnny Cash, and another great duo, Mount Joy and Gigi Perez, track called In the Middle here on WFIT. Stick around.
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1: 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The Roots Rock Reggae Show with Ross Mike follows up at 3 p.m. Doo-wop Soul and Rock and Roll from 6 to 8 with Dr. D, taking us into the Saturday song bag with your host, Rob Killam. 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

There he is, the man in black, Johnny Cash, Folsom Prison Blues, as we wrap up another hour of music discovery here on WFIT. Jack Johnson in there as well, If I Had Eyes, and a great collaboration between Mount Joy and Gigi Perez, In the Middle, the name of that one. Keller with you in the middle of a long day, but well worth it. Plenty of great music still to come, including a two-hour block of World Cafe in about an hour and 10 minutes. And then Keller Radio live back in the studio with words and music from a great band called Anchors Up, among others, tonight at 7. Going to leave you with a couple of songs for the hour, though. Arctic Monkeys, their first new song, in about 4 years, opening night. And I dig this one. It's Deer Tick, Mary Singletary. It's music discovery for the Space Coast on this Monday afternoon, WFIT.

Turn off another hour of music discovery on this Monday afternoon with Joby Riccio and Buzzkill here on WFIT. Keller with you, filling in for Yasko, who will be on business this week, doing the thing for NPR and for WFIT. So safe travels to him. I'll be with you until 2 o'clock, and then we've got 2 hours of World Cafe. And speaking of NPR, for 3 hours of All Things Considered from 4 to 7, taking us up to Keller Radio tonight at 7 o'clock. Music this hour, we've got The Clash, we've got The Cocteau Twins, and we've got new music from Red Clay Strays. It's called Demons in Your Choir. It's music discovery for the Space Coast, WFIT.

0: Sad anniversary as we've lost Chris Cornell 9 years ago today. That is Audioslave and Doesn't Remind Me here on WFIT. Doors in there as well. People Are Strange. And we started off this hour of music discovery with new Red Clay Strays, a first listen, Demons in Your Choir on WFIT. Keller with you on this Monday. It's a little bit dark and dreary, but that is bound to change. It's that time of year where we're probably going to get a little bit of rain each day, but nothing that we can't handle. All right. And music-wise, we've got tons of great music still to come all the way up until 2 o'clock when we turn things over to WXPN and 2 hours of World Cafe. We've got new music from Michigander. We've got old music from Foo Fighters. They were just on Stephen Colbert, who's wrapping his show up actually this week on Thursday. So lots of things happening in the world. Let's go ahead and take a quick time out. When we come back, we've got Cocteau Twins. We've got the latest from Blessing Jolie and music from Modest Mouse, an Eraser, and Amaze. They're going to be back in Florida in October. They'll be on your airwaves after the break with Picking Dragon's Pockets here on Music Discovery. Stick around.
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1: Latest from Blessing Joe Lee and Growing Pains here on WFIT. Cocteau Twins in there as well with Cherry Colored. Lizzie No, haven't heard that one in a while. Havsies, and a band that's going to be back here in the Sunshine State in October. Be here before you know it. Modest Mouse and Picking Dragon's Pockets. As we wrap up today's edition of Music Discovery, Keller with you for a little while longer, and then I'll be back after the news for Keller Radio tonight. Guitar Tracks with Brian Tarquin follows me from 10 to midnight. So if you have some time to kill and some entertainment to be had, you may want to check us out on 89.5 FM, a terrestrial radio, our website at WFIT.org, and also on our app, which is slowly going to be about 2 years old in the fall. So very cool stuff there as well. Let's go ahead and take our final time out of our time together today right now. When we get back, the record company's in there. We've got Tom Petty and the latest from Michigander. I'm digging this song as well. It's brand new, called Freaking Out, here on WFIT. Stick around.
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Foo Fighters, who were on Stephen Colbert last week. Stephen Colbert wraps up his tenure with CBS on Thursday, the 21st. Be sad to see that. Record company in there as well, Never Leave You, Tom Petty with the classic You Wreck Me. And we started off the set with Michigander and his latest, Freaking Out, here on WFIT. No need to freak out. I'll be back after the news. Stick around for 2 hours of World Cafe, 3 hours of NPR's All Things Considered, and then a new episode of Keller Radio, and your chance to submit a local song to open up for Gary Laser Eyes next month in EGAD. All that tonight. Going to leave you with The Clash. And here is Sam Fender featuring Olivia Dean. Rain Me In on WFIT.

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0: On World Cafe, Genesis Owusu with Hellstar. It's a song from his new album, Red Star Woo and the Worldwide Scourge. Genesis Owusu is my guest today. I have loved this conversation. Thank you so much for the music and for the conversation.
1: Thanks so much for having me. I've enjoyed the conversation as well. Thank you. Appreciate it.
0: I'm Raina Duras, back in a moment with more World Cafe.
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0: Before the break, you heard my conversation with Genesis Owusu about his new album. It's his third full-length studio album since 2021. And during my research for that interview, I found an old interview he did with The Guardian from when he released his debut. And there's a great quote from back then where he talks about being inspired by your next artist. But he says, if that artist were a rapper in 2020 in Australia. Genesis was talking about Prince. Here is Prince, Musicology on World Cafe.

0: broken social scene with Not Around Anymore. That's from their first album in almost a decade called Remember the Humans, came out just 10 days ago. In a minute, the first new music from a Beastie Boy in 15 years. That is next on World Cafe.
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0: Hey, on World Cafe, I'm Raina Duras. The Beastie Boys released their album Hot Sauce Committee Part 2 back in 2011. It was the year before the death of founding member Adam Yauch, a.k.a. MCA. And since then, the remaining members have been pretty quiet until just about 2 weeks ago when Beastie Boy Mike D dropped this next song during a show in L.A. That show kicked off the first of four in L.A. and in Brooklyn. Check it out. It is new Mike D, Switch Up. Yeah,

0: The Cure, Boys Don't Cry. Before that, you heard Horse Girl with Switch Over. And before that, new music from Mike D, song called Switch Up. Thank you again to my guest this hour, Genesis Owusu. And thank you to World Cafe producer Miguel Perez for his work on that session. Thanks also to all of our affiliates across the country and the team who make this show. We produce it at WXPN at the University of Pennsylvania in Philadelphia. I'm Raina Duras. 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
0: This is a brand new song from Graham Coxon, founding member and lead guitarist of Blur.
4: Billy said his heart is true. Billy said he's beating right through.
0: It's called Billy Says, and you'll hear that new one in its entirety coming up, as well as a song from Blur. And you'll hear an exclusive live version of this song from one of Graham's Blur bandmates' side projects. Plus, new music from Jack White, Arlo Parks, and Phoebe Stockwell.
5: Because when you know, you know, you know.
0: That's all on the way. I'm Raina Duras. This is World Cafe. Speaking of Blur, here's the band they were up against in the battle of Britpop rivalry in the 90s. Now, personally, I've always been on the Blur side, but if you are Team Oasis, I respect that. Here's Rock and Roll Star.

0: 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Solidarity can be difficult when you got cool stuff to lose. That's from Going Shopping from the Strokes, going live from the archives next on World Cafe.
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0: This is live from the archives on World Cafe. I'm Raina Duris. Coming up later this hour, you'll hear a new solo song from Graham Coxon of the band Blur. But first, another Blur side project. Damon Albarn formed Gorillaz back in the late 90s along with artist Jamie Hewlett. This performance was recorded live when they came by the show in 2010 to talk about their album Plastic Beach. Gorillaz, Stylo, live for World Cafe.

0: Derecho Demonico. That is new music from Jack White, one of the founding members of Blur, with a song he recorded 15 years ago and is just releasing now, next on World Cafe.
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0: You could probably make the argument that Damon Albarn is the most famous founding member of the band Blur, but when you listen to the solo music from Blur lead guitarist Graham Coxon, you'll get it pretty quick that he was an integral part of Blur sounding like Blur. I'm Marina Duras. It's World Cafe. Coxon is re-releasing his entire solo catalog this summer, along with a previously unreleased album he recorded 15 years ago called Castle Park. And here's a song from that one. It's called Billy Says, Graham Coxon on World Cafe.

0: Don't Go Back to Rockville, R.E.M. And that is it for World Cafe today. Thanks so much for letting me play you some songs. Let me soundtrack part of your life today. It's always a lot of fun. Thank you so much also to our affiliates across the country who bring you this show. We produce it at WXPN at the University of Pennsylvania in Philadelphia. My name is Raina Duras, and thank you for listening to World Cafe from NPR.
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0: Aretha Franklin Live at Fillmore West came out in 1971, and correspondent John Morrison says you can hear the energy of the 60s counterculture movement and civil rights gains in her performances.
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3: 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Local weather conditions from WFIT Melbourne. Tonight, 10% chance of showers and thunderstorms. Otherwise, mostly clear skies and an overnight low around 77. East wind, 10 to 15 miles per hour, gusting as high as 20. Tomorrow, expect a slight chance of showers in the morning. 20% chance of showers in the afternoon.
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0: It's All Things Considered from NPR News. I'm Scott Detrow.
5: And I'm Juana Summers. A jury in Oakland, California has dismissed all the claims in Elon Musk's lawsuit against OpenAI CEO Sam Altman and others. OpenAI is the company behind ChatGPT, and a lot of Silicon Valley was watching this case for its implications on the future of artificial intelligence. Also watching was Rachel Miro, senior editor of KQED's Silicon Valley News Desk. She is with us now from the courthouse. Hi there.
6: Hi there.
5: Rachel, remind us if you can, what were these claims that Elon Musk made against Sam Altman and others affiliated with OpenAI?
6: Elon Musk co-founded OpenAI with Altman and others back in 2015 as a nonprofit, explicitly to develop artificial intelligence safely and for the benefit of humanity. The company, which is now a for-profit subsidiary built on top of that nonprofit, is now approaching worth $1 trillion ahead of an anticipated IPO. Musk, who also has an IPO of his own planned for SpaceX, claimed his former co-founders betrayed OpenAI's nonprofit mission by transferring its employees and intellectual property to that for-profit and cutting deals that critics say left the nonprofit little more than a well-capitalized fig leaf.
5: What was the jury asked to consider?
6: It boiled down to just two claims: breach of charitable trust and unjust enrichment. And as you just said, the advisory jury and the judge dismissed his claims. They found Musk waited too long to file his lawsuit and that his claims were made past the statute of limitations. And I should mention, it took them less than 2 hours to reach this unanimous decision. This was an advisory jury, just 9 members, but the judge said in the courtroom she was in agreement. And frankly, given the sharpness of some of her exchanges with the Musk attorneys during the trial, that wasn't a big surprise. For OpenAI, the immediate news is relief. The IPO can proceed, Altman stays on in his leadership roles, the dominating for-profit structure stands, at least until we hear what happens with Musk's appeal.
5: And how is OpenAI's legal team responding to this decision?
6: Outside the courthouse, OpenAI lead attorney William Savitt called the lawsuit a hypocritical attempt on Musk's part to sabotage a competitor. The jury, Savitt said, saw through that.
7: It did not take them 2 hours to conclude upon deliberation of hundreds and hundreds of pieces of evidence and days of testimony that Mr. Musk's lawsuit is nothing more than an after-the-fact contrivance that bears no relationship to reality. And they kicked it exactly where it belongs, which is to the side.
5: And what did Elon Musk's attorney have to say?
6: Mark Toberoff said Musk would appeal. And then he restated his team's argument, which is that Altman and the other co-founders got away with theft.
8: You take publicly subsidized funds in the form of a charity, and when your ambitions require more money, you simply put all the fruits of that revenue, the technology in this case, into a for-profit apparatus, and the directors and officers of the charity are enriched to the tune of billions.
5: Rachel, what stood out to you as the big takeaways from the trial?
6: The evidence, first and foremost, an extraordinary archive of emails, texts, and personal journal entries that gave the public an unprecedented look at how OpenAI was built. Whatever you think of the verdict, that historical record shows the sausage-making process included ambition, backstabbing, and self-enrichment. But outside the courthouse, there have been protesters wearing Stop AI t-shirts, reminding anybody who'll listen that these billionaires who claim to be most interested in the benefit of humanity have been at the forefront of developing AI that's been reshaping our lives, often in

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2: 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Local weather conditions from WFIT Melbourne. Tonight, 10% chance of showers and thunderstorms. Otherwise, mostly clear skies and an overnight low around 77. East wind, 10 to 15 miles per hour.

0: hour, gusting as high as 20. Tomorrow, expect a slight chance of showers in the morning. 20% chance of showers in the afternoon.
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2: Here's a local and state news update from WFIT in Florida today. I'm Rick Lansby. Tomorrow, Brevard County Commissioners will vote on placing the lagoon tax renewal on the November ballot. The voter initiative will extend the half-cent sales tax. The half-cent sales tax is the primary source of funding for the county's Save Our Indian River Lagoon program and is projected to provide more than $600 million over the next 10 years while attracting state and federal grant dollars. The tax costs the average Brevard family about $40 a year. Advocates claim every dollar spent on restoration returns $24 to the regional economy. Well, it's the midway point in budget negotiations in Tallahassee. Florida House and Senate budget conferees have done as much as they can to iron out the differences in the chamber's budget proposals. Now Appropriation Committee chairs will take on the heavy lifting. Some of the outstanding decisions include whether to break out how much the state spends to help families send their children to private schools and how much the state spends on health care for the poor, elderly, and disabled. The only bill the legislature is required to annually pass is the state budget, and for the second time in as many years, lawmakers were unable to finish that work during the 60-day regular session. A Carnival cruise ship rescued 9 people from a disabled boat off Sebastian Inlet over the weekend. Crew from the Carnival Mardi Gras noticed the boat displaying a distress flag. Cruise officials notified the U.S. Coast Guard before bringing all 9 occupants of the boat aboard the ship on its way to the Bahamas. The Federal Emergency Management Agency has finally sent some money for alligator Alcatraz. The agency said $58 million should arrive in Tallahassee this week. But that's just a fraction of the over $600 million Florida has spent on the detention camp. Florida could start moving immigration detainees out of alligator Alcatraz starting in early June.
3: And then for the breakdown of the facility to follow that for several weeks in June.
2: Patricia Mazzei is the Miami bureau chief for the New York Times. She told the Florida Roundup on Friday the state cannot afford to keep it running.
3: Vendors have said privately that in some cases, their invoices have not been paid for a long time by the state. And the state has said, well, we haven't been reimbursed.
2: The state counts on the same vendors during emergencies for things like debris pickup after storms. Mazzei says if they don't have the cash going into hurricane season starting next month, the vendors may not be able to respond as effectively. Republicans are debating whether alligator Alcatraz should be remembered as a successful proof of concept or an expensive political stunt. Governor DeSantis said the detention center was a great savings for taxpayers, but the Trump regime said it cost too much and is ineffective. That's why it's being shut down after less than a year of operation. The new Florida congressional map got its first test in court last Friday. Attorneys representing voters assert that the redistricting plan violates a state constitutional ban on partisan gerrymandering. The judge gave no timetable for when he'll rule. For these stories and more, visit FloridaToday.com. I'm Rick Lansby for WFIT.
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6: 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I'm Scott Detrow.
7: And I'm Juana Summers. Tuesday is another primary election day in several states across the country. That includes Georgia, where there are several competitive races on the ballot in November. It is a state with a Republican governor, two Democratic U.S. senators, and an electorate that can tell us a lot about national trends. NPR political reporter Stephen Fowler is based in Atlanta and joins us now to unpack some of them. Hi.
8: Hey there.
7: Stephen, let's start if we can by talking about turnout. Last week, Georgia officials said there were a record number of early votes cast in the primary. What, if anything, can that tell us?
8: You had more than a million people show up during the early voting period. Democrats accounted for 57% of the votes compared to 42% for Republicans. That is a night and day difference from the last midterms in 2022, where Republicans showed up way more. It matters for two reasons. One, it is just another sign of Democratic enthusiasm we've been seeing for the last year and a half in special elections and general elections and basically every other primary so far in 2026. Two, there's a pair of state Supreme Court races on the ballot that'll actually be decided Tuesday. They are technically nonpartisan, but there are two liberal candidates backed by the Democratic Party and other top Democratic figures who see that wide gap in turnout as an encouraging sign for flipping those seats.
7: Do state Supreme Court races usually generate this type of attention?
8: Not in Georgia, but it's also taken on a new light in the wake of the Supreme Court's Voting Rights Act decision last month.
7: There are several southern states that have rushed to redraw their political maps after that Supreme Court decision, but not Georgia. Why is that?
8: Well, the record turnout we just talked about, there is a robust early voting period, which means the election was well underway by the time that decision came out. Also, Georgia's congressional maps are drawn in such a way where you've got safe Democratic seats, safe Republican seats, and not much in the middle, especially for this year. That said, Governor Brian Kemp did tell lawmakers to come back to the Capitol on June 17th to redraw maps for the 2028 cycle. That's to get ahead of the possibility that there's a Democratic governor elected this fall who would control the destiny of future map making.
7: And speaking of that, what does the race to replace Kemp look like?
8: Chaotic, costly, almost certain to go to runoffs next month. On the Democratic side, you've got everyone from a former Republican lieutenant governor turned Democrat Jeff Duncan, Michael Thurmond, who was the last statewide elected Democrat, former state senator Jason Estevez. The frontrunner is former one-term Atlanta Mayor Keisha Lance Bottoms. But the Democratic side, even though we have seen higher turnout, it's been mostly overshadowed by Republicans' races.
7: How so?
8: Well, a while back, Trump endorsed the sitting Lieutenant Governor Burt Jones, who remained the front runner over the sitting Secretary of State and Attorney General. Earlier this year, you had a billionaire healthcare executive, Rick Jackson, come out of nowhere, promised to spend more than $100 million of his own money, and surged into first place by arguing that he was most like Trump and the right person to lead the state. Kemp hasn't weighed in on that race, but he has for the U.S. Senate contest to face John Ossoff. He's backing Derek Dooley, son of the famous University of Georgia football coach Vince Dooley. But that race, again, is likely to go to a runoff because of the other candidates in the race.
7: NPR Stephen Fowler in Atlanta. Thank you.
8: Thank you.
9: The Trump administration has largely halted funding and policies that reduce the planet warming pollution responsible for climate change. Some conservative states like Montana have followed suit. They are propping up coal-fired power and discouraging renewable energy projects, but many sovereign tribal nations are moving forward with plans to address climate change. Ellis Julin with Montana Public Radio has more on how one tribe is tackling hotter, smokier summers.
10: Mike Durglow Jr. stands on a hillside on the Confederated Salish and Kootenai tribes' bison range. Durglow points west to a mountain range where his dad taught him how to track deer.
11: I remember times walking from that end of those mountains to this end of those mountains hunting.
10: Durglow is the tribe's climate change coordinator, and he's lived here on the Flathead Indian Reservation in northwest Montana all his life. He's standing on a hillside with Kyle Basinski, a researcher from the Montana Climate Office. Durglo called on Baczynski to help develop the tribe's climate change strategic plan over 15 years ago.
12: Mike is this incredible connector and has a group, the Climate Change Advisory Committee that you'll just get tapped.
11: I used to say that once you're a member, you're a lifetime member.
12: You are.
11: You don't leave till you die.
10: The committee helped the Confederated Salish and Kootenai tribes write their climate plan. It outlines ways the nation will prepare for longer wildfire seasons, drought, and shrinking snowpack. The plan includes developing water conservation and ecosystem restoration projects to improve climate resilience, like replanting sacred whitebark pine trees to keep snow on the landscape longer, staving off drought and wildfires. The committee helps update the plan every few years. After a warm, dry winter, Baczynski says they're focused on wildfire risk.
12: In a normal year, our snowpack would be down almost to the valley floor around April 1st. This year, we've got this band of no snow all around the flanks of our mountains.
10: With fire comes smoke, which makes for poor air quality, and that can worsen asthma and even trigger heart problems. Several years ago, Durglo began putting up air quality monitors across the reservation.
11: What that data has shown us is that there are days when it's really smoky out where your air quality inside your building is almost as bad or worse than it is outside.
10: The monitors enable the tribes to know the moment air quality starts to get worse. But often, when smoke rolls in, health officials advise people to go inside and avoid outdoor activities.
11: Well, what if inside is not good?
10: Durglo identified several buildings with sufficient air filtration systems to provide the community with a refuge.
11: So that's what the Clean Air Centers are, is a place where people can go where they know that the air is going to be good.
10: This is the first summer Clean Air Centers will be open in three of the reservation's six towns. It's important to Durglo that the work extends far beyond his tribe. He's helped several dozen tribes across the country create their own climate plans. The Blackfeet Nation sits in northern Montana. Gerald Wagner is the director of the Blackfeet Tribe's Environmental Office. He enlisted Durglo's help to create the tribe's climate plan in 2017.
13: I had a very general, wide concept of climate change and didn't really know how to focus that in until we sat down and really talked.
10: Wagner says he drew from several aspects of Durglo's climate plan, like replanting whitebark pines and preparing for drought and wildfire smoke events.
13: Not about, I got it and you don't. It's about, okay, we've learned this. We got to share it with you so that we move together.
10: As federal funding for climate work has largely dried up, Wagner says collaborations like theirs are all the more critical. Wagner and Durglo are meeting with other tribes this summer to prioritize their most pressing climate projects. For NPR News, I'm Ellis Julin in Ronan, Montana.
9: Climate Solutions Week continues tomorrow. On Morning Edition, we will hear why several communities in Utah are going all in on renewable energy.
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0: And I think Amazing Grace is really one of the clearest examples of this song that means so many different things to so many people, gets passed around, doesn't stay property of anybody.
1: The way that this particular song is available to Americans is a tradition.
0: Yes.
1: I think there's something really meaningful about trying to find the kind of resonance with each person who's sitting across from you. And that does not mean agreement necessarily on anything, but there is value in trying to figure it out. Mm-hmm. And in order to do that, you actually have to leave open possibility.
0: Yes, always.
2: Laura Downs is a pianist collecting conversation across the country in America's 250th year.
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5: Local weather conditions from WFIT Melbourne. Tonight, 10% chance of showers and thunderstorms. Otherwise, mostly clear skies and an overnight low around 77. East wind, 10 to 15 miles per hour, gusting as high as 20. Tomorrow, expect a slight chance of showers in the morning. 20% chance of showers in the afternoon.
6: Here's a local and state news update from WFIT in Florida today. I'm Rick Lansby. Tomorrow, Brevard County Commissioners will vote on placing the lagoon tax renewal on the November ballot. The voter initiative will extend the half-cent sales tax. The half-cent sales tax is the primary source of funding for the county's Save Our Indian River Lagoon program and is projected to provide more than $600 million over the next 10 years while attracting state and federal grant dollars. The tax costs the average Brevard family about $40 a year. Advocates claim every dollar spent on restoration returns $24 to the regional economy. Well, it's the midway point in budget negotiations in Tallahassee. Florida House and Senate budget conferees have done as much as they can to iron out the differences in the chamber's budget proposals. Now Appropriation Committee chairs will take on the heavy lifting. Some of the outstanding decisions include whether to break out how much the state spends to help families send their children to private schools and how much the state spends on health care for the poor, elderly, and disabled. The only bill the legislature is required to annually pass is the state budget, and for the second time in as many years, lawmakers were unable to finish that work during the 60-day regular session. A Carnival cruise ship rescued 9 people from a disabled boat off Sebastian Inlet over the weekend. Crew from the Carnival Mardi Gras noticed the boat displaying a distress flag. Cruise officials notified the U.S. Coast Guard before bringing all 9 occupants of the boat aboard the ship on its way to the Bahamas. The Federal Emergency Management Agency has finally sent some money for alligator Alcatraz. The agency said $58 million should arrive in Tallahassee this week. But that's just a fraction of the over $600 million Florida has spent on the detention camp. Florida could start moving immigration detainees out of alligator Alcatraz starting in early June.
7: And then for the breakdown of the facility to follow that for several weeks in June.
6: Patricia Mazzei is the Miami bureau chief for the New York Times. She told the Florida Roundup on Friday the state cannot afford to keep it running.
7: Vendors have said privately that in some cases, their invoices have not been paid for a long time by the state. And the state has said, well, we haven't been reimbursed.
6: The state counts on the same vendors during emergencies for things like debris pickup after storms. Mazze says if they don't have the cash going into hurricane season starting next month, the vendors may not be able to respond as effectively. Republicans are debating whether alligator Alcatraz should be remembered as a successful proof of concept or an expensive political stunt. Governor DeSantis said the detention center was a great savings for taxpayers, but the Trump regime said it cost too much and is ineffective. That's why it's being shut down after less than a year of operation. The new Florida congressional map got its first test in court last Friday. Attorneys representing voters assert that the redistricting plan violates a state constitutional ban on partisan gerrymandering. The judge gave no timetable for when he'll rule. For these stories and more, visit FloridaToday.com. I'm Rick Lansby for WFIT.
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2: 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I'm Scott Detrow.
13: And I'm Juana Summers. The World Health Organization has declared an international public health emergency. An outbreak of Ebola centered in the Democratic Republic of Congo has likely killed more than 80 people. More than 300 other people have gotten sick, including at least one American. The size of the new outbreak raises questions about whether there were delays in detection. Here with the latest is NPR's global health correspondent Jonathan Lambert. Hi there.
14: Hi, Juana.
13: So just bring us up to speed, if you can. Why is the WHO concerned about this outbreak?
14: For a number of reasons. For one, Ebola is a really serious disease. The virus kills about half the people it infects, so health officials are generally really on the lookout for it. And usually when an outbreak gets announced, it's just a handful of cases. Like last year, the DRC had an outbreak that was declared after just 28 cases. Eventually, 45 people died during that outbreak. This one is already much bigger. I asked Jeremy Canundike about this. He was involved in Ebola response when he worked at the United States Agency for International Development during the Obama administration.
15: I'm very, very worried. If I compare this to past outbreaks, this one has more momentum at time of detection than the huge West Africa outbreak in 2014 did.
14: And more than 11,000 people died during that outbreak.
13: I mean, there have been so many cases. Why are we just finding out about this outbreak now?
14: There are a few reasons. One may be the kind of Ebola that's spreading. It's a rare strain called Bundibugyo, and standard field tests often miss it. Samples had to be sent to larger labs, and in a big country like DRC, that can take time. Mm-hmm. Now, historically, the U.S. has played a pretty significant role in supporting this kind of surveillance. That's especially true in DRC because it's kind of a hotspot for infectious disease outbreaks.
13: What did that support look like during past outbreaks?
14: It took a lot of different forms. Some of them were formal. For instance, USAID staff placed across the country played a key role in flagging outbreaks of unidentified diseases, and CDC staff in DRC and in the U.S. lended their expertise, things like transporting samples to labs and testing them. Mm-hmm. But the Trump administration dismantled USAID last year, and CDC has experienced ongoing challenges from funding cuts. Canundike says that could have hampered this response and allowed the virus to spread.
15: you know, we are just in a much, much weaker position now to respond to a challenging Ebola outbreak like this one than we would have been even 18 to 24 months ago.
13: What does the Trump administration have to say about that?
14: In a statement, the State Department said that it was false to claim that USAID reform has negatively affected their ability to respond to Ebola. And on a press call Sunday, I asked CDC about this. Satish Pillai, the Ebola response manager, didn't answer my question. He did say, though, that CDC was only notified of the first case the day before the outbreak was announced. Usually they'd get more of a heads up, but he claimed difficult conditions on the ground delayed the process.
13: Okay, so what are the conditions that might have delayed detection of the outbreak?
14: The cases are in a remote mining area where there's a lot of ongoing conflict. But aid cuts may play into this too. In these conflict areas, humanitarian aid workers are kind of an informal surveillance network. They can often get where government workers can't, and they might hear about some strange outbreak and flag it to officials. In DRC, U.S. funding for that kind of humanitarian aid has dropped by nearly 80% during the Trump administration, and that could have made detection harder.
13: So the delayed detection may be because of the rare strain or maybe because of funding cuts, but now that this outbreak is here, how bad could things get?
14: For the region, it could get pretty bad. Because this is such a rare strain, there aren't approved vaccines or treatments. But the risk outside the region, to the U.S., for instance, is low. Ebola doesn't spread like an airborne disease like COVID, so it's likely not a pandemic risk.
13: Good to know. NPR's Jonathan Lambert, thanks so much.
14: Thank you.
16: Now, we want to let you know about changes here at NPR. The news division is being overhauled as the network adjusts to an era without federal funding for public media. NPR is offering buyouts to journalists with layoffs possibly to follow. 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NPR Media correspondent David Fulkenflik joins us now. Hey, David.
17: Hey, Scott.
16: And we will note that when you cover us, we have a protocol that no NPR executive has had a hand in this coverage.
17: That's right.
16: That being said, tell us about the cuts to the newsroom.
17: So they're offering buyouts to about 300 of our colleagues in this newsroom. It's not going to be people in the shows like this one, people in major podcasts. They're really focusing on news gathering element. I spoke with Catherine Marr a little bit about this a few days ago in anticipation of this announcement, and here's how she characterized it.
18: We have made every effort to preserve the core capacity and strengths of what makes NPR different and distinct, but this is never an easy choice to make, to have to cut anywhere near the newsroom.
17: That, again, is NPR's CEO, Catherine Marr. Now, to be clear, nothing like 300 people are expected to walk away. They're intent on offering buyouts and getting perhaps 30 people to accept and to grant those. And then they may have a handful of other targeted layoffs within news gathering. That is the desks, the folks who cover specific areas. Again, not the shows, not the podcasts.
16: So about 30 jobs cut one way or another, starting with buyouts. And then there's also restructuring. Tell us about those plans.
17: So I talked to NPR CEO Tommy Evans. He took over last September, and what he said was that this is going to take into account the need to cut headcount essentially a bit. But that said, he would have wanted to do this kind of restructuring anyway. He's not intending on ending any beats. He's not ending education or global health or any of the other specialties that we hear from NPR, but he's intending to merge a bunch of desks together. Let me give you one example. He's taking essentially the politics team, the Washington desk, and merging it with the money and influence team, and also with the efforts done in concert with NPR editors to elevate such reporting from the state and local station level to make sure that we have kind of a seamless look at politics and policy rather than thinking that they simply stop at state borders or that they are only federal or local in nature. Mm-hmm. And in addition, there's going to be a significant effort to elevate the reporting of local stations on issues that might be of interest that transcends the immediate listenership of that station itself.
16: David, I'll ask you a question that was asked a lot in the building today. NPR recently received two huge gifts totaling $113 million. How does that news square with these cuts?
17: Yeah. So, again, these are major gifts, the second and third largest gifts in NPR's history. You know, what Marr, the CEO, told me was, look, we are losing about $15 million in what we would previously have been able to get, what we can charge stations to run our shows. And that's money affected by the federal subsidies that have been eliminated. That money will help create a new app for NPR, better infrastructure to serve audiences, but also to serve donors, and also to work in a much more integrated way and collaborative way with with our 240 plus member stations. So they say that's the infrastructure we need to be able to have the content to serve to audiences, but we can't just ignore the deficits that are looming.
16: And real quick, what will this mean for our audiences?
17: Well, Tommy Evans, their editor-in-chief, says shows may have to get a bit more creative. We have fewer reporters and editors to cover the news, that they shouldn't do incremental developments, that they should focus on the kinds of stories that make NPR distinctive, the kinds of stories that are enterprise stories, that transport you to other lands or other ways of thinking. The driveway moments, whether scrolling on your phone or listening at the, in your car. And that said, Evans is very much pushing Marr to offer an investment of more money on the back end, mm-hmm. maybe from some of that revenue she's hoping to get from all these tech advances.
16: That is NPR media correspondent David Fulkenflik. Thanks for your reporting.
17: You bet.

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3: Local weather conditions from WFIT Melbourne. Tonight, 10% chance of showers and thunderstorms. Otherwise, mostly clear skies and an overnight low around 77. East wind, 10 to 15 miles per hour, gusting as high as 20. Tomorrow, expect a slight chance of showers in the morning. 20% chance of showers in the afternoon.
4: Here's a local and state news update from WFIT and Florida Today. I'm Rick Lansby. Tomorrow, Brevard County Commissioners will vote on placing the lagoon tax renewal on the November ballot. The voter initiative will extend the half-cent sales tax. The half-cent sales tax is the primary source of funding for the county's Save Our Indian River Lagoon program and is projected to provide more than $600 million over the next 10 years while attracting state and federal grant dollars. The tax costs the average Brevard family about $40 a year. Advocates claim every dollar spent on restoration returns $24 to the regional economy. Well, it's the midway point in budget negotiations in Tallahassee. Florida House and Senate budget conferees have done as much as they can to iron out the differences in the chamber's budget proposals. Now Appropriation Committee chairs will take on the heavy lifting. Some of the outstanding decisions include whether to break out how much the state spends to help families send their children to private schools and how much the state spends on health care for the poor, elderly, and disabled. The only bill the legislature is required to annually pass is the state budget, and for the second time in as many years, lawmakers were unable to finish that work during the 60-day regular session. A Carnival cruise ship rescued 9 people from a disabled boat off Sebastian Inlet over the weekend. Crew from the Carnival Mardi Gras noticed the boat displaying a distress flag. Cruise officials notified the U.S. Coast Guard before bringing all 9 occupants of the boat aboard the ship on its way to the Bahamas. The Federal Emergency Management Agency has finally sent some money for alligator Alcatraz. The agency said $58 million should arrive in Tallahassee this week. But that's just a fraction of the over $600 million Florida has spent on the detention camp. Florida could start moving immigration detainees out of alligator Alcatraz starting in early June.
5: And then for the breakdown of the facility to follow that for several weeks in June.
4: Patricia Mazzei is the Miami bureau chief for the New York Times. She told the Florida Roundup on Friday the state cannot afford to keep it running.
5: Vendors have said privately that in some cases, their invoices have not been paid for a long time by the state. And the state has said, well, we haven't been reimbursed.
4: The state counts on the same vendors during emergencies for things like debris pickup after storms. Mazzei says if they don't have the cash going into hurricane season starting next month, the vendors may not be able to respond as effectively. Republicans are debating whether alligator Alcatraz should be remembered as a successful proof of concept or an expensive political stunt. Governor DeSantis said the detention center was a great savings for taxpayers, but the Trump regime said it cost too much and is ineffective. That's why it's being shut down after less than a year of operation. The new Florida congressional map got its first test in court last Friday. Attorneys representing voters assert that the redistricting plan violates a state constitutional ban on partisan gerrymandering. The judge gave no timetable for when he'll rule. For these stories and more, visit floridatoday.com. I'm Rick Lansby for WFIT.
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0: You never know what you might come across in Mozart's attic. 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Tune into Mozart's Attic as we go through 1,000 years of music, 3 hours at a time, from 6 until 9 on Sunday nights, right here on WFIT.
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7: 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I'm Scott Detrow.
8: And I'm Juana Summers. Tuesday is another primary election day in several states across the country. That includes Georgia, where there are several competitive races on the ballot in November. It is a state with a Republican governor, two Democratic U.S. senators, and an electorate that can tell us a lot about national trends. NPR political reporter Stephen Fowler is based in Atlanta and joins us now to unpack some of them. Hi.
7: Hey there.
8: Stephen, let's start if we can by talking about turnout. Last week, Georgia officials said there were a record number of early votes cast in the primary. What, if anything, can that tell us?
7: You had more than 1 million people show up during the early voting period. Democrats accounted for 57% of the votes compared to 42% for Republicans. That is a night and day difference from the last midterms in 2022, where Republicans showed up way more. It matters for two reasons. One, it is just another sign of Democratic enthusiasm we've been seeing for the last year and a half in special elections and general elections and basically every other primary so far in 2026. Two, there's a pair of state Supreme Court races on the ballot that'll actually be decided Tuesday. They are technically nonpartisan, but there are two liberal candidates backed by the Democratic Party and other top Democratic figures who see that wide gap in turnout as an encouraging sign for flipping those seats.
8: Do state Supreme Court races usually generate this type of attention?
7: Not in Georgia, but it's also taken on a new light in the wake of the Supreme Court's Voting Rights Act decision last month.
8: There are several southern states that have rushed to redraw their political maps after that Supreme Court decision, but not Georgia. Why is that?
7: Well, the record turnout we just talked about, there is a robust early voting period, which means the election was well underway by the time that decision came out. Also, Georgia's congressional maps are drawn in such a way where you've got safe Democratic seats, safe Republican seats, and not much in the middle, especially for this year. That said, Governor Brian Kemp did tell lawmakers to come back to the Capitol on June 17th to redraw maps for the 2028 cycle. That's to get ahead of the possibility that there's a Democratic governor elected this fall who would control the destiny of future map making.
8: And speaking of that, what does the race to replace Kemp look like?
7: Chaotic, costly, almost certain to go to runoffs next month. On the Democratic side, you've got everyone from a former Republican lieutenant governor turned Democrat Jeff Duncan, Michael Thurmond, who was the last statewide elected Democrat, former state senator Jason Estevez. The frontrunner is former one-term Atlanta Mayor Keisha Lance Bottoms. But the Democratic side, even though we have seen higher turnout, it's been mostly overshadowed by Republicans' races.
8: How so?
7: Well, a while back, Trump endorsed the sitting Lieutenant Governor Burt Jones, who remained the front runner over the sitting Secretary of State and Attorney General. Earlier this year, you had a billionaire healthcare executive, Rick Jackson, come out of nowhere, promised to spend more than $100 million of his own money, and surged into first place by arguing that he was most like Trump and the right person to lead the state. Kemp hasn't weighed in on that race, but he has for the U.S. Senate contest to face John Ossoff. He's backing Derek Dooley, son of the famous University of Georgia football coach Vince Dooley. But that race, again, is likely to go to a runoff because of the other candidates in the race.
8: NPR's Stephen Fowler in Atlanta. Thank you.
7: Thank you.
9: The Trump administration has largely halted funding and policies that reduce the planet-warming pollution responsible for climate change. Some conservative states like Montana have followed suit. They are propping up coal-fired power and discouraging renewable energy projects, but many sovereign tribal nations are moving forward with plans to address climate change. Ellis Julin with Montana Public Radio has more on how one tribe is tackling hotter, smokier summers.
10: Mike Durglow Jr. stands on a hillside on the Confederated Salish and Kootenai Tribes Bison Range. Durglow points west to a mountain range where his dad taught him how to track deer.
11: I remember times walking from that end of those mountains to this end of those mountains hunting.
10: Durglow is the tribe's climate change coordinator, and he's lived here on the Flathead Indian Reservation in northwest Montana all his life. He's standing on a hillside with Kyle Basinski, a researcher from the Montana Climate Office. Durglow called on Basinski to help develop the tribe's climate change strategic plan over 15 years ago.
12: Mike is this incredible connector and has a group, the Climate Change Advisory Committee that you'll just get tapped.
11: I used to say that once you're a member, you're a lifetime member.
12: You are.
11: You don't leave till you die.
10: The committee helped the Confederated Salish and Kootenai tribes write their climate plan. It outlines ways the nation will prepare for longer wildfire seasons, drought, and shrinking snowpack. The plan includes developing water conservation and ecosystem restoration projects to improve climate resilience, like replanting sacred whitebark pine trees to keep snow on the landscape longer, staving off drought and wildfires. The committee helps update the plan every few years. After a warm, dry winter, Basinski says they're focused on wildfire risk.
12: In a normal year, our snowpack would be down almost to the valley floor around April 1st. This year, we've got this band of no snow all around the flanks of our mountains.
10: With fire comes smoke, which makes for poor air quality, and that can worsen asthma and even trigger heart problems. Several years ago, Durglow began putting up air quality monitors across the reservation.
11: What that data has shown us is that there are days when it's really smoky out where your air quality inside your building is almost as bad or worse than it is outside.
10: The monitors enable the tribes to know the moment air quality starts to get worse. But often, when smoke rolls in, health officials advise people to go inside and avoid outdoor activities.
11: Well, what if inside is not good?
10: Durglow identified several buildings with sufficient air filtration systems to provide the community with a refuge.
11: So that's what the Clean Air Centers are, is a place where people can go where they know that the air is going to be good.
10: This is the first summer Clean Air Centers will be open in three of the reservation's six towns. It's important to Durglow that the work extends far beyond his tribe. He's helped several dozen tribes across the country create their own climate plans. The Blackfeet Nation sits in northern Montana. Gerald Wagner is the director of the Blackfeet Tribe's Environmental Office. He enlisted Durglow's help to create the tribe's climate plan in 2017.
13: I had a very general, wide concept of climate change and didn't really know how to focus that in until we sat down and really talked.
10: Wagner says he drew from several aspects of Durglow's climate plan, like replanting whitebark pines and preparing for drought and wildfire smoke events.
13: Not about, I got it and you don't. It's about, okay, we've learned this, we got to share it with you so that we move together.
10: As federal funding for climate work has largely dried up, Wagner says collaborations like theirs are all the more critical. Wagner and Durglow are meeting with other tribes this summer to prioritize their most pressing climate projects. For NPR News, I'm Ellis Julin in Ronan, Montana.
9: Climate Solutions Week continues tomorrow. On Morning Edition, we will hear why several communities in Utah are going all in on renewable energy.
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2: 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Local weather conditions from WFIT Melbourne. Tonight, 10% chance of showers and thunderstorms. Otherwise, mostly clear skies and an overnight low around 77. East wind, 10 to 15 miles per hour, gusting as high as 20. Tomorrow, expect a slight chance of showers in the morning. 20% chance of showers in the afternoon.
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0: here filling me in on all the trends.
1: I'm a four peep. Which I'll soon forget. Yes.
0: Is it four times? Yeah, I wasn't sure if it was four or five.
1: Yep.
0: Danielle Masucci.
1: What's up? Danielle in the house.
0: How are you?
1: I'm good. I'm relieving stress as we speak with squishies.
0: Yeah, squishies. What do they say? The more things change, the more they stay the same.
1: 100%.
0: All right.
1: 100%.
0: Well, trends aside, it's Keller Radio. Never in fashion, I guess. But we picked a good show. We are back on the air. We were preempted last week because I wasn't feeling good. Avoided the hospital this time, so that's a good thing.
1: Stop getting sick, Steve.
0: And then the week before that, I was actually in Philadelphia, Pennsylvania, at a radio convention where we had tons of fun. So
1: I want to hear all about that.
0: Yes, as will you, the listener. All right. We've got a great show tonight. We've got Jerry from Space Coast Dinner Club. She came in this morning to talk about last week's inaugural event and an announcement of the next event. People won't actually get in on it until Thursday, but she's going to tell you all about it tonight. We have the band Anchors Up.
1: That's awesome.
0: Local like music that. From Anchors Up. They'll be in here with words and music. We have Annie Piper, who is a great singer, bass player, currently living in Portland, Oregon, blues singer, who actually spent some time on the Space Coast some years ago. She has a new album out, so we'll hear from her in the 9 o'clock hour as well. And, you know, going back, every once in a while we have these legacy artists, and we couldn't get to the interview through some technical difficulties 2 weeks ago. We're going to try it all over again tonight. Rachel Bolan, who is the primary songwriter for Skid Row, has a new album that's come out a couple weeks ago now, is right on the verge of it coming out when I spoke with him. So words and music with Rachel Bolan and Skid Row. And what I want to talk about pretty early on, we'll do that in just a few minutes, it is the Summer Anthem Song Contest.
1: That's exciting.
0: All right, you have until Friday at 5 p.m. to submit your song. If it would be summer-oriented, that would be cool. If not, maybe it's squishy-oriented, I don't know.
1: Yes.
0: Whatever the kids are into. But the winner of the contest, it's twofold, that they not only become the theme song, so we'll have to kick that Bruce Springsteen song into later on in the show, but they'll be the theme song for Keller Radio for the entire summer. They will also open for Gary Laser Eyes at Pineapples on June 13th. So we're raising the stakes, and that doesn't mean that you have to have a full set. You know, we're fully ready for one or two or three songs, but you can definitely get on the airwaves. You can also get on stage here in Brevard to entertain with your original music.
1: That's an awesome opportunity. Every time I'm here, you always have some sort of amazing thing going up.
0: It's my bag of tricks.
1: I love it.
0: My Publix bag of tricks. Or is that a,
1: yep.
0: It's a Publix bag.
1: Subs and tricks.
0: Exactly. Plus, of course, indie rock, deep cuts, and plenty of Space Coast original music, including this fine lady who is actually out and about with the Lopez brothers, I believe. This is Kristen Warren. It's a very nice song on Keller Radio.

0: Latest from Goose and Good to Be here on WFIT. And Kurt Vile, Chance to Bleed, started off the show with Kristen Warren. We love Kristen Warren.
1: We love Kristen Warren. She's the best.
0: Indeed. Keller Radio on this Monday night, myself and Danielle. We've got the Space Coast Dinner Club on deck. And again, thank you to Jerry. I think her in the interview. We had the whole interview set up for prior to last week's event, and then I got sick and we couldn't air it. So you get a review of what happened last Thursday, as well as a preview of what's happening in the month of June. But a very cool concept. I'll let her explain it all.
1: I can't wait to hear about that.
0: Yeah, it's going to be good stuff. Also on deck, Anchors Up, great band from the Space Coast. If you are a songwriter and you would like to submit a song, we'll be saying this throughout the night because the deadline is Friday afternoon. You go to contests at WFIT.org. So contests at WFIT.org. Please just either do it as a wave or an MP3 file and get into the running, all right? The winner of the Southern Anthem? Yeah, it didn't sound right. Southern Anthems?
1: Yeah, Southern Anthems.
0: Music or song contest will be the theme of this show all summer long, as well as open for Gary Laser Eyes next month at Pineapples. So start thinking about that. When we come back from the break, it's Jerry and the Space Coast Dinner Club. Stick around.
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0: All right. Hello.
4: Hi.
0: How are you?
4: I'm good. How are you?
0: Good. Well, some behind the scenes, we talked about the launch of Space Coast Dinner Club. Unfortunately, we didn't get to air that one. Mm-hmm. But now we get to talk about the event itself. How'd it go?
4: It was so much fun. I got to go to 8 of the 10 tables that we had, and it was such a good time. Everybody was having a good time, hanging out, meeting new people, and then I went to one of the after parties. So we had an after party in both locations, and I went and saw the Vieira after party, and it was a great time.
0: Excellent. So let's break it down a little bit. When you said 10 tables, this is participating restaurants throughout the county.
4: Yes.
0: Where people bought tickets in advance, but they didn't necessarily know what was next, yeah?
4: Yeah, so the way it happens is you decide that you're going to go to this experience, and the experience is meeting a bunch of strangers for dinner. And so you buy a ticket to the event, and then you take a personality quiz, and that personality quiz matches you to 5 or 6 people who are similar to you. And then the morning of the event, you find out which restaurant you're going to, based off of your preference, your allergies, you know, like how much you're willing to spend. Yeah. And then you go to the restaurant, you meet these 5 people, and then after about an hour at dinner club, you get a text message that says you're invited to the after party, and then it tells you where the after party is. And then the tables from your area that you choose, like Vieira or Melbourne, or now we're going to have a beachside location. Mm-hmm. There will be an after party at each location that you can go to and meet the other tables in the area.
0: For maybe next time or what have you.
4: Just to kind of give people the option of meeting even more people.
0: Yeah.
4: Everybody is doing this experience together. So it's really cool to see all the tables come together. When I was in the Vieira one, there were 3 tables that showed up together, which was super cool. And then they were all intermingling, like talking about their experience. And then the guys were in one group and the girls were in another group, and everybody was just kind of chatting. And it was just, you know, a very no pressure situation to just like have a drink and like hang out for a little bit longer.
0: Exactly. What kind of feedback did you get even after the event happened?
4: Yeah, I got some really good feedback. You know, like it was our first one, so there were some things that we can probably iron out. But they overall had a great time. I had 54 people at 10 different tables across Vieira and Melbourne. And then now they were able to get first dibs on the next event in June. And I have almost half of them returning for a second experience. They chose a different location, which is really exciting. But they had such a good time. They already exchanged informations with their tables. And they, a lot of them had plans for the weekend with their tables, and a lot of them had already exchanged information about, you know, next week we're going to do trivia together. And it was really cool to see people making real connections. But then they also were like, we want to meet more people. And so they get to sign up for the next one, and they should not be seated together. So they, even though they already came, if we have enough people, you should not be seated with the same people again.
0: Right,
4: so you'll get to meet more people.
0: Exactly.
4: Yeah.
0: What was the response from the restaurants?
4: The restaurants were super excited to have people. It was a Thursday night, and then June's will be a Thursday night too.
0: Okay.
4: And one of the managers that I spoke to, he was like, what's going on? There's so many people here.
0: Yeah.
4: And we were talking, and he was just like, you know, it's not that they don't have people. It's just they didn't have reservations or whatever.
0: Sure.
4: And so we had the after party at Urban Prime, and, you know, we had 30 some odd people there. Mm-hmm. And he was like, this is really busy for a Thursday. So they were very excited to have, they were excited to be able to host the dinner clubs, but they were also really excited just to see people coming through the door, I think.
0: Exactly. And the out of the box idea, our first conversation had the history of how you got here, but it's live. The next event is June 18th.
4: Mm-hmm. At 6:30.
0: Okay.
4: And our newest location is Beachside. So we will have another Vieira location. We will have another Melbourne / Palm Bay location. And then the last location that we are doing this time is Beachside.
0: Gotcha. And how do people find you for more information? How do they sign up?
4: You can sign up at spacecoastdinnerclub.com, or you can find us on Facebook and Instagram, and there's a link there too.
0: Okay. And then just kind of the Barbara Walter question, I guess. How did it meet your expectations? Did it exceed your expectations?
4: It definitely exceeded my expectations. I did not expect as many people to come, to be honest.
0: Yeah.
4: And then we had so many people that I've already sold more than half this next June.
0: This time, yeah.
4: And we haven't even sent it out to the email list. So I have a ton of people on the email list that wanted to know about the next one. And then I haven't even announced it to the public
0: yet. Right, so we're announcing it right now.
4: We're announcing it right now, but this is my first one.
0: And they'll receive some information later on in the week.
4: Yes. If you sign up for the newsletter, you will get a link to sign up on Thursday.
0: Gotcha. Well, we appreciate you. I'm glad it was a success.
4: It was such a fun time, and it was really cool to see people in the community making real connections with each other.
0: Absolutely.
4: Thanks so much for having me.
0: Of course. Space Coast Dinner Club. It's now 9 a.m. in the morning. This should air tonight, minus any kind of sickness for either one of us. But now, thanks for being on the show, and what a great idea. Thank you for bringing it to Brevard.
4: It's super exciting, and I hope that it keeps going. See you guys at a dinner club.
0: Absolutely. We'll be right back.

0: There you go. Never Ender, a ticket to the Peanut Gallery here on Keller Radio. Also in there as well, Lorelei Zarifian.
1: Zarifian.
0: What you said? She was a guest on Keller Radio late last year. Continues to do very cool work all over the world. It's basically a one-woman show with song and comedy and
1: French opera and comedy.
0: And very cool stuff. You can check her out on Instagram, among other places. And New Troy. New Troy was a band, still is a band as far as I know here on the Space Coast. Deep Ocean Pearls, the name of that one. Keller Radio, we want to thank Jerry and Space Coast Dinner Club. Generated some oohs and ahs already.
1: Totally. I already signed up.
0: And we were able to go ahead and announce that the next gig is happening June 18th. So you can go to their website, you can go to their Instagram and get more information and sign up if you like Danielle did.
1: Super simple process.
0: All right. We are on the closing end on the first hour. We still have a ton of show to go, including your chance to submit a song for the Summer Anthem Song Contest. It's going to be very cool. We're going to play some Gary Laser Eyes here in a few minutes. They were generously enough to donate an opening slot of their show at Pineapples on June 13th to the winner of this whole thing. So we will talk throughout the evening about that. We'll hang out with Danielle, and we've got anchors up here in the studio with words and music a little while later. Let's go ahead and take a time out. When we come back, speaking of our song contest, one of the judges from the original Jimbo Song Contest, Mr. Dave Miller, he's going to be playing on June 1st in Brevard. Ideally, we'll talk to him next week. You'll hear from Honey Miller after the break. Stick around.
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0: That is Death Cab for Cutie. The name of the new album is I Built You a Tower. That is Riptides. Death Cab for Cutie, one of the bands that was up in Philadelphia while I was there. Got to see Ben Gibbard actually. Did I text you a picture,
1: you
0: I want
1: did.
0: To say?
1: I was very impressed.
0: I was getting deja
1: vu. I was jealous.
0: But yeah, Death Cab for Cutie was there. Blessing Jolie, Fantastic Cat, which we'll play later on tonight. Very cool stuff when we go up to Philadelphia. It's just unfortunately, as soon as I got back, I got sick again and fever and coughing. And is that what it was?
1: And you were in Philly. That's why.
0: No, Philly's nice.
1: Philly's awesome.
0: Philly was a 30 degree drop in temperature. I think that's what actually got
1: me. Your body freaked out.
0: Yes. But some steroids and some DayQuil later. Here I am and here we are as we wrap up this first hour of Keller Radio. Again, still on the show. We have Annie Piper. She's a great blues artist that's got a new album coming out on June 1st. Mr. Rachel Bolan, what can you say about Skid Row that hasn't been said before?
1: I love Skid Row.
0: Yes, we got words and music. So we got two songs from his debut solo album entitled Gargoyle of the Garden State, as well as a classic from Skid Row, which has my favorite song lyric of all time. But I won't spoil it. You have to listen to the interview to hear it, because I tell him face-to-face via Zoom that is my favorite song lyric of all time. So all that stuff to come. We've got Anchors up next hour. We've also got Mark Andrews, great stand-up comedian and promoter and host, who has a show coming up with Eugene Singleton later on this week. So all this good stuff still to come. And again, your chance to submit a song to the Summer Anthem Song Contest. The deadline is Friday at 5 p.m. We have our celebrity hosts, our judges rather, which is Shira Shidoshi. We have the band Awin that won the last song contest. And we have Space Coast Q. So those three will be listening. We will have the three finalists. It's a little bit different this time. We're going to have the three finalists on the show next week.
1: Okay.
0: And then from there, the winner of the contest, their song will be the theme song for Keller Radio all summer long, as well as an opening slot at Pineapples on June 13th, opening for this band, your friends and mine. And you say you have a shirt of theirs at your shop?
1: I do, Gary Laser Eyes, one of my faves.
0: Nice. All right, so Gary Laser Eyes headlining at Pineapples. Our thanks to them for letting us and the winner of the Summer Anthems Contest open the show for them next month. Here is Symmetry. 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